see here. We'll get back to that in a second. Let's see here. You're tuned to KGVM Bozeman at 95.9 FM and online, kgvm.org. Let's see here. We just heard a couple of tracks. WRD Trio with Sleep Depraved, Delvon Lamar Organ Trio with Jimmy's Groove, Oregon with Parasols, and the new Master Sounds with Hot Tub. Let's get back into this tune. 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

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I'm your host, Pat Loken. This is the Attention Deficit Happy Hour. You just heard Lamp with Q Division and Octave Cat with Talk to Me. Got some Analog Sun, Lucas DeMolder, Galactic coming up next. 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

0: 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I'm your host, Pat Loken. This has been the Attention Deficit Happy Hour. Let's see here. We just heard a bunch of tracks. Analog Sun with CTI. Lucas DeMolder with Go Ahead. Galactic with Cineramascope. And then another Galactic tune, Goose Grease. Got some Yak Attack and Les Special coming up next. Bob Wall is taking over every Monday night, as he does with the Jazz Nightcap, bringing you the best jazz that can be found in the area. Sometimes classic jazz, too. All sorts of stuff. Good times. Great oldies. Let's see here. Got some Yak Attack for you. It's been a pleasure spinning tunes for you. Let's get back into them. Swing TV by Yak Attack.
1: There's a lot of pressure for us to come in line with that legacy and understand the history from where all of this music comes from. 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

0: 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I'm your host, Pat Loken. This has been the Attention Deficit Happy Hour. Let's see here. You just heard Galactic with Goose Grease, Yak Attack with Swing TV, and List Special with Pentachronic. And Bob Wall will be taking over shortly with the Jazz Nightcap. And it's been a pleasure spinning tunes for you on this Monday evening. See here, we got 10 seconds left to kill before Bob takes over. 5, 4, 3, 2, 1. Good night.
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1: PLWA has worked to protect public access in the state for over 40 years. 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

0: This is the Tom Hartman Program.
1: Hey, are Republicans going to hand the rich another massive tax giveaway? Bloomberg reports that Ted Cruz and other Republicans are pushing a new capital gains tax cut by indexing gains to inflation. Now, this sounds technical, but here's what it actually means. The Yale Budget Lab found nearly every dollar of this tax break would flow to the top 20% of earners, and the top one-tenth of 1% would collect the biggest savings. The Committee for a Responsible Federal Budget says it would add up to $950 billion to the national debt. Amazing. Almost $1 trillion. Trump himself stands to pocket millions on his properties like Mar-a-Lago. The top 1% already grabbed $117 billion in tax cuts this year, while the bottom 95% saw their taxes go up. And now they want war. They want more. Excuse me. This is just class warfare, you know, from the top down. There's no other way to describe this. This is just plain old, flat out, the billionaires coming out here and saying, oh, yeah, Ted Cruz, please introduce capital gains tax. I mean, the average American has no capital gains income at all. The average Americans who own stock, you know, something like 80 or 90% of all the stock that's owned in the United States is owned by the top 20% of Americans. But, you know, the little bit that Americans do own, they're in 401ks. And 401ks don't get taxed until you cash them out when you're retired, when your income is super low and the tax rate is low. I mean, that's the whole benefit of it. So the capital gains tax reduction only benefits people who make money with money, not people who make money with their minds or with their bodies or with their hands. So, you know, in other words, just investors. Should it surprise us? No, this is Republicans. And a crazy alert today. This is insane. Don Jr. inherits daddy's reality show crown. The Wall Street Journal reports that Amazon is in talks to, Jeff Bezos kissing Trump's ass again, is in talks to reboot The Apprentice, this time starring Donald Trump Jr. as the host. Bezos already shelled out $40 million for Melania's vanity documentary. Amazon helped sponsor Trump's inauguration and his White House ballroom. And now they're lining up to crown the prince. Jimmy Kimmel called the Melania film a, quote, brazen corporate bribe. Well, this is worse. This is dynasty programming. Trump's reportedly bragging behind closed doors that he's the most powerful man who ever lived, ranking himself with Alexander the Great and Julius Caesar. I mean, he just put a statue to himself up at his Doral Country Club. And now Bezos hands the royal scepter to Junior, ready to wave at the cameras and shout, "You're fired!" like some kind of Habsburg prince in a bad blazer. The crown passes from father to son. You know, we didn't fight a revolution against King George III just to install a Trump dynasty. In fact, I can pretty much guarantee you the idea of a presidential dynasty was the farthest thing from the minds of the founders. It was, as George Washington pointed out when he resigned after two terms, you know, he basically said, I'm not a king and I'm not going to let you guys make me a king. It ain't going to happen. But here we are. We've got to, it's just like, double check your voter registration, particularly if you live in a state controlled by Republicans, because they are purging voters right now like there's no tomorrow. It's getting ready. So Saturday night, a gunman stormed the lobby outside the White House correspondents' dinner, armed with a shotgun, a handgun, and knives, saying he was intent on assassinating Trump and the people associated with him, with the exception of Kash Patel, which is kind of weird, but Kash Patel's the only brown guy there, so maybe that had something to do with it. Our wannabe shooter has a white parent and a black parent. As a biracial kid, you know, the whole thing is just a tragedy. So what did the president do next? I mean, immediately thereafter, he went straight to a press conference and used that moment to push his $400 million White House ballroom project. You know, the one where he's going to private companies and saying, give me the money. The one where the contractor that is doing the job got a sweetheart deal with a no contract bid in another part of D.C., apparently as a thank you for dealing with the controversy around working on this project. He wants, you know, I mean, this is, he says, we need the ballroom for security. And all across social media, all these MAGA bots and all these MAGA, I mean, the actual computer bots, but also the people who behave like bots, the MAGA cultists, they were all like, yes, this proves we need a ballroom. Yes, indeed, we need a ballroom. Yeah, I'm sorry. That ballroom is drowning in conflicts of interest. Public Citizen did a deep dive into this. They looked into this thing, and they found that of the 24 known corporate donors to the ballroom, 16 of them hold federal contracts. Now, that in and of itself should have, you know, caused them to say, well, or caused their lawyers, the company's lawyers, to say, you know, this might not look good. I mean, Lockheed, for example, is one of the companies that threw in money for the ballroom. They have $191 billion that they have received out of Washington, D.C. over the last 5 years. $191 billion. Oh, sure, Donald, we'll give you $10 million, or whatever it was, for your ballroom. Here's a little bit of money. Just keep the money coming to us. Yeah, well, we're glad to help you with your grift. This is the most corrupt administration in the history of America, and one, and arguably, and I don't even think arguably, I think I can make this as an absolute statement, although India would probably give us a run for their money, for our money, but the most corrupt democracy in the world. On top of that, you got 14 of these known 24 donors that are facing federal enforcement actions. And the Trump administration, after these companies threw money into the ballroom, the Trump administration has suspended some of those enforcement actions. So here you have something that very much looks like, if not bribery, at least pay to play. Pay to play has now become the thing, right? It's the new address. It's right there on the South Lawn, where Trump wants to build his damn ballroom. This is just absolutely wild stuff. Absolutely wild stuff. Meanwhile, the question, will Trump turn your mail carrier into an election cop? Now, you know, we talked about this in the program last week, that for some inexplicable reason, the post office has started hiring postal police. Now, the post office had its own police department since, you know, the era of the Civil War, maybe before that, you know, to protect the stagecoaches and to protect the mail and, you know, enforce federal law. You can't, you know, steal people's mail, all those kind of things. Yeah, I mean, it's been around forever. But Trump issued this executive order saying that federal agencies will compile lists of eligible voters. This is apparently why the Department of Justice is demanding that every state turn over their voter rolls. They'll create a national database of voters. Then they'll turn that over to their right-wing nutcase conspiracy people and have them, you know, purge that list of the people that they think shouldn't be on it, which, of course, as you and I know, will be queer people, brown people, black people, women, people who live in big cities, blue cities. And then they will hand that list to the post office. And if anybody tries to mail in their ballots, the postal police will come visit them. Or at least that's what it's starting to look like. I mean, this was an executive order he signed on March 31st telling federal agencies to compile these lists and to essentially weaponize the U.S. Postal Service to enforce them. So Trump now wants letter carriers and postal police to decide which ballots get delivered and which ones don't. Now, on top of this, you've got the Supreme Court, or at least the six conservatives on the Supreme Court, having said that the post office no longer has to postmark mail when it receives it. Used to be, you go to the post office, you drop off a letter, or the carrier picks it up at your house and takes it in that night, And the minute it hits the post office, it runs through a machine that stamps it, you know, received, that stamps it with, you know, with the postmark, that has a time and date on it. Well, the Trump post office has changed that. And now, instead of postmarking things when they get them, they postmark things when they dump them into the flow of mail, which could be a day later, could be 2 days later, could be 3 days, it could be a week later, if they just decide to hang on to it. Particularly if they're hanging on to it because, hey, this is a ballot and we haven't yet verified the ballot. So the Supreme Court has legalized messing with our ballots. Prior to that, you know, I mean, during the Obama administration, I recall, you know, that they had a policy of prioritizing mail-in ballots over everything else. No longer. So what do we do about this? Well, you know, Attorney General Dan Rayfield of Oregon, our attorney general here in the state of Oregon, and 24 other states are going to court to block this executive order. Rayfield, you know, says, and he's right, the Postal Service was never built to be an election gatekeeper. And the federal government has no constitutional power to turn it into one. In fact, the Constitution explicitly gives election authority to the states, period. I mean, here in Oregon, we've voted by mail since 1998. With rock-solid security, we've had virtually no false voters, illegal voters, criminal voters, whatever you want to call it. We've had no problems. We got super good security. But what these guys are trying to do, this is not security. This is not, you know, voting integrity or anything like that. This is voter suppression dressed up as voter integrity. And, you know, if it stands, the election this fall is going to be policed by a guy who lost the last election that he didn't fix adequately. And he thinks he's not going to make that mistake again. You can read about that over at OregonLive.com, which is the website for our local newspaper, The Oregonian, about how our Attorney General, Dan Rayfield, is on this.

They say it's for our safety. They say it's for the flag. But every time the drums start beating, somebody's holding something back.

0: CR. So Hegseth is testifying before Congress right now. And did you see he had Kid Rock give a speech to a room full of flag officers, of senior officers, two or three days ago at the Pentagon? I saw the picture of it, and there's like this whole this room full of officers, and Kid Rock, a washed up rock. Kid Rock. I thought that was the name of Epstein's Island, right? Kid Rock is up there going,
1: let me tell you, I used to run your war in Iraq, and I'm a military
0: guy. Never even served, and he's lecturing the Pentagon. Yeah. Remember when Donald Trump bulldozed the historic east wing of the White House and swore up and down that private donors will foot every penny of his $400 million boondoggle? What happened to the private donors? Seriously, these so-called private donors that were going to pay for Trump's gilded white elephant ballroom, his dance hall? By the way, we need to start calling it a dance hall rather than a ballroom. Well, here comes the bait and switch. After Saturday's shooting at the White House Correspondents' Dinner, Senate Republicans Graham, Britt, and Schmidt rolled out legislation Monday dumping the cost on you and me, on taxpayers. Of the $400 million estimated, they suggest that $332 million would be taxpayer dollars paid through customs fees and imports. Yeah, we're going to use that tariff money, right? Graham said with a straight face that private donations could be used for buying China and stuff like that. So the gilded ballroom that Donald Trump promised would be 100% privately funded suddenly becomes a national security event. You're paying $4.11 or more at the pump. That's the national average now. And now you're paying for Trump's gilded ballroom, too. Wendy Lawrence over on Glass Empire, I think it's called. Or she's got a great Substack. W.A. Lawrence, you can look it up on Substack. Great Substack newsletter is talking about how basically there has not been a business that Donald Trump has ever run in his whole entire career as a businessman that wasn't corrupt, that wasn't a scam. You know, his casinos, his phony university, his airline, his steak company, his vodka company, his board game, basically everything he's ever done has either survived because of Russian money, that's his real estate empire, or has gone bankrupt. The only thing he's ever successfully done that didn't either require Russian money or go bankrupt was being a reality TV star, which is what he's doing now. It's the one thing he's good at. And, you kind of have to tip your hat to him and say, okay, Donald, you are pretty good as a reality TV star, but that doesn't mean that you should run a country. We have such a mess here. It is so unfortunate. So Democrats are leading in the polls, but voters are begging for new blood. This is kind of one of those, on the one hand and on the other hand, stories about Democrats and politics in the United States right now. And I think it's a really important one for us to pay a lot of careful attention to. Democrats are surging right now in the polling for the midterm elections, this November's elections. And Trump's approval has cratered down into the low 30s. Some polls are showing him at 32%. I mean, that's just absolutely mind-boggling. And so a lot of Democrats are very excited. Oh, yeah, they're going to just love the Democrats. But a new Yale Youth poll has Democrats up 23 points among voters 18 to 22. They're up 30 points among voters 23 to 29 and 39 points among voters 30 to 34. These are numbers Democrats haven't seen since Obama in 2008. But here's the catch. Young voters don't want the same old faces. Frankly, speaking as an older voter, I don't either. According to fundraising platform Oath, more than 80 young Americans have launched campaigns for Congress this cycle. 80, that's pretty good, right? Four times more than last time. And they've already raised over $10 million. Oath CEO Brian Derrick says there's a real rift between younger voters and the older Democrats who seem to be more focused on hanging on for another term than fighting for working people. So the message to leadership is fairly clear. Make room. And I think, you look at this.

0: even under 30 to be running for Congress and winning elections. And because that's the next generation. It's the generation that's coming up. It's the generation that's going to inherit the world that my generation and my kids' generation, Generation X and whatnot, have you know, created, the millennials and whatnot. So, you know, it's important that the Democratic Party be doing this kind of outreach. Just like I think it's important that, you know, that we're starting to see younger faces on progressive media as well. It's all good stuff. It doesn't mean that you throw out everybody. Like I said, you know, we still love Bernie, but who's 84 now? 83. He's older than Trump. 36. But the bottom line is that the Democratic Party is actively trying to reach out to young people. And I think that's a marvelous thing. And, you know, along those lines and kind of following up on Alex's conversation with Alex Lawson, time to replace Chuck Schumer. Chuck is a great fundraiser. Let's just make him fundraiser emeritus for the Democratic Party, right? And let me also encourage the young people who are watching, you know, and listening to the program, watching us on YouTube or Free Speech TV or whatever. If you're a young person and you're thinking about getting into politics, now's a great time. I mean, the opportunities are just huge right now. Or getting into the media, for that matter. You know, start doing your podcast, start doing your YouTube show or whatever. Fine-tune your skills. Learn how to make it all work. There's a whole world opportunity, and we need you. Larry in Fayetteville, North Carolina. Hey, Larry, what's on your mind today?
1: What takes the Democrats so long to figure out what needs to be done? What I mean by that is, when I saw Donald Trump put three people on the Supreme Court from a list from what, the Heritage Foundation or Citizens United, something like that,
0: Yeah.
1: And you knew where they were coming from, the first thing came to my mind was, yes, sir, the Federalist Society. We need to do something right now to start dealing with the Supreme Court. It's been almost, what, Tom, 8 years, 9 years, nobody said a word about the Supreme Court, who they are, what they're doing. Now they've done all of this to us again, and now everybody wanted to wake up. Now we got to do – why are we always so slow and so late to understand things?
0: Well, here's the problem, Larry, and it's a really good question. First of all, the whole Federalist Society Supreme Court thing, and now you've got Leonard Leo, who, you know, got a $1.4 billion inheritance, essentially, from this billionaire who died, and he's created his own organization that's packing the court and that's lobbying the court continuously or regularly. This is like a 50-year project of the right. You know, they knew that Americans were rejecting their ideas, you know, trickle-down economics and tax cuts for billionaires and all this kind of stuff. And so they said, well, there's a third branch of government. Let's try to take that. And that's the Supreme Court. And they've done it. They've succeeded. It's a 50-year project that has been heavily funded by right-wing billionaires. Now, the reason why the Democrats are so slow to respond to this goes back to a couple of Supreme Court decisions in the 1970s, Buckley and Bilotti. And those decisions basically allowed big money to pour into politics. And as a result, Democrats kind of held that off for quite a while because they were getting so much of their money from the unions that they really didn't need to go after billionaires and big corporations. They let Reagan came into office in 1980 and destroyed the unions. I mean, you know, a quarter of America had a union job in 1981 when Reagan was sworn in. Today, it's like 6% in the private sector. So what happened was the Democrat, by 1992, when Bill Clinton was running for president, the unions were decimated at that point. I mean, Reagan just wiped them out. It took about 15 years to take it down to less than 10% unionization. And so there was not a source of money for the Democrats. And the Internet had not developed to the point where you could raise money on the Internet like Obama did. Obama was really the first Democrat to do that in 2008. So what happened was Bill Clinton was in a position where he had a choice. He could lose the election to big money that was funding his opponent in 92, or He could go to the same fat cats and big corporations that the Republicans were. So he kind of reinvented the Democratic Party. He called it the New Democrats, the New Democrat, you know, coalition. And they started doing what the Republicans were doing and embracing some of the Republican positions. It's why Bill Clinton bragged that he'd ended welfare as we know it. It's why he signed NAFTA and brought us neoliberal trade.

0: policy. You know, it was basically out of survival. Now, Clinton did a lot of good stuff, but the fact of the matter is that the only way he could hold power and gain power was by sucking up to big money. Now, that held right up through the end of the Obama presidency. Both Clinton and Obama were largely neoliberal, you know, suck up to billionaires and big corporations presidents who still had a heart, still had compassion, still had a belief in a multiracial, pluralistic society here in this country, and worked toward it and did some good stuff in those regards. But broadly speaking, they never raised the taxes on the billionaires consequential in any really consequential way. There was some tweaking around the edges, but you know, when Reagan came into office, the top tax rate on billionaires was 74%. It hasn't gone above 38% since Reagan left. So, or 34%.
1: Do we have any hope now, Tom? Do we have any hope now? I mean,
0: well, I think so. And this is the thing, Larry. Just in, you know, Biden was the big change to this. Biden, well, you know, the Biden campaign took money from wealthy people and from corporations, but Biden kind of kicked him in the teeth. He put Lina Khan in charge of the Federal Trade Commission. She was starting to break up the big monopolies. He did the whole green thing, you know, defying the fossil fuel billionaires. He really took us. He took the Democratic Party in a very progressive direction, far more than any of us expected. Excuse me, I fully expected Biden to simply, you know, be the Obama presidency all over again. I'm very impressed by what Joe Biden did. And Kamala Harris didn't embrace that. She repudiated some of it, in fact, when she ran for her election, or just, you know, kind of refused to talk about it. And I think that's one of the reasons that her base didn't show up. You know, Biden got 81 million votes and Kamala Harris only got 75 million, if I'm remembering my numbers right. And had she gotten the same number of votes as Joe Biden got, she would have beat Donald Trump just like Joe Biden did. I think that, you know, now the Progressive Caucus, and I want to talk about this tomorrow. I think the Progressive Caucus has come out with this 10-point plan to revive America. And it's a revival of the Democratic Party as well. So the problem now is you've got the Democratic Party kind of split in two. About half of the Democratic Party are progressives who are saying, no, we don't want corporate money. We don't want billionaire money. You know, we want to move America back in the direction. We want to move the Democratic Party even back in the direction of FDR and LBJ. Let's rebuild the American middle class. It's gone from 60%, 65% of us down to 43% of us in just 45 years because of Reaganomics. So let's take that on. But then you got the other half of the Democratic Party, which is
1: people. I
0: will
1: be listening, Tom. Yeah. Okay.
0: Thank you, Larry. Yeah, the other half of the Democratic Party is people like, you know, Jared Golden and Josh Gottheimer, who are deeply in the pockets of AIPAC and big corporations and fat cat billionaires, right-wing billionaires. And, you know, it's a problem for the Democratic Party. We're slowly weeding them out through the primary process. And a lot of progressives are, you know, I mean, we just, you know, Graham Platner just pushed Janet Mills out in Maine. So it's going to take some time. It's going to take a couple of years. But the party, I think, is regaining its moral compass, and I think it's coming back. Does all that make sense, Larry?
1: Yes, thank you, Tom.
0: Okay,
1: thanks
0: thank
1: so
0: you.
1: Much.
0: Appreciate
1: All
0: the
1: right.
0: call, and
1: All
0: thank
1: right.
0: you for the question. Joe in Seattle. Hey, Joe, what's on your mind today?
2: I wanted to bring up John Roberts and Samuel Alito. I personally think they should be charges brought against them, subversion, treason, and sabotage. I remember as a child back in the 60s, the Voting Rights Act of 1965, called the crown jewels of U.S. Civil rights.
0: Yeah.
2: And people gave up a lot of their time, money, lives for this.
0: Yeah.
2: And for these two characters to do this to our civil rights is criminal. What do you think?
0: I don't think it's criminal, but I think it's impeachable. I think it's morally criminal, and I think that, you know, we need, if Democrats have the power to do this after the elections, they need to impose a code of ethics on the Supreme Court, they need to impose term limits on the Supreme Court, and they need to expand the court radically. And you know, this is top stuff. And Chris Armitage, who's been on this program many times, published a piece on his newsletter over on Substack about how he has filed an ethics complaint, essentially, against John Roberts for taking millions of dollars from big law firms that argue before the Supreme Court And that you can, too. We can all do this, file, you know, complaints with the bar associations. So I think that they're, you know, we're seeing the outrage and we're seeing the first steps here. I would love to see these guys impeached. And I and this court is out of control. They need, I mean, they don't even follow the simple ethics that every other court has. You know, Clarence Thomas ruling in Citizens United back in 2010 when he's taking money from billionaires. I mean, you know, this is just so, so wrong. So what's on your mind today? Ziggy in Oneonta, New York. Hey, Ziggy, what's up?
3: Hey, Tom, I'm going to treat today kind of like anything goes Friday, because tomorrow I'm going to be out protesting instead of listening to the program live.
0: Yeah.
3: I wanted to remind everyone of that. And this past weekend, we had our New York 19 Indivisible meeting, where we bring in all the groups in the New York 19 congressional district and start working together to train people on how to canvass and what to be doing this year to win this fall. Mm-hmm. And one of the groups we had who gave a presentation is called swingleft.org. That's swingleft.org.
0: Mm-hmm.
3: And what they have is an app and a different approach to canvassing that people may want to learn about and learn how to approach and do it. And it works differently than other apps in that you just go to almost any house you want. You don't care what their party affiliation is. And you start the conversation with them. And usually you want to start the conversation with being able to listen to their problems. Mm-hmm. And once you do that, you give them a solution that your congressman has for those particular problems. Mm-hmm. And get them involved. And that way you get more people involved in actually voting and going along with the Democratic cause.
0: That's great. That's great. Ziggy, thank you. Thanks for the information on that. I just checked out their website. It looks pretty cool.
4: You're listening to the Tom Hartman Program.
0: It's the place where despair is not an option. I'll be right back with your thoughts. So John Fetterman hands Trump a green light to bomb Cuba? Oh, God, why? The Senate just sank a war powers resolution, the Republicans in the Senate, I should say, that would have stopped Trump from launching a war on Cuba. The vote was 51 to 47. Republicans Susan Collins and Rand Paul did the right thing. They crossed over. They joined the Democrats to back the resolution. But John Fetterman, the Pennsylvania Democrat, went the other way to kill it. Tim Kaine had introduced this bill. Chuck Schumer said the last thing working Americans need right now is another war 90 miles south of Florida. Ruben Gallego said Americans want housing built in Arizona, not housing bombed in Havana. Trump's already attacked seven countries since returning to office. Cuba would be the eighth. The Constitution gives Congress, not the president, the power to declare war. Senate Republicans plus one renegade Democrat just handed that power to a wannabe king. I mean, this is just general craziness. And to add insult to injury, Eric Trump cashes in while MAGA investors lose a fortune. Forbes just dropped a bombshell story on Eric Trump's Bitcoin venture. American Bitcoin went public on the NASDAQ last September, valued at $13.2 billion. It's now down 92%. Small investors, mostly MAGA loyalists, have lost roughly $500 million. Eric Trump, though, his personal fortune jumped from $190 million to $280 million. Nice work if you can get it, right? Forbes called the operation an arbitrage vehicle preying on MAGA-minded investors. The company sold inflated shares and bought Bitcoin at retail. Eric's response? He accused Forbes of being acquired by China. Seriously? The grift is the whole business model. Working people hand their savings to a Trump. The Trump pockets the cash. The investors hold the bag. And they get smeared as foreign assets for noticing that they've been ripped off. I mean, this is the Trump family business model. Right? Hey, we've got a university here. We'll teach you how to get rich doing real estate. Just send us your money. Turns out it was a scam. Hey, we've got a charity. Send us your money for the charity. And, you know, what's the charity using the money for? They're paying for Donald's chauffeur, and they're paying for, you know, his hundreds of thousands of dollars for his hotels and, you know, for stays in his tacky golf motels. It's like there is nothing. I think I can safely say there is nothing that the Trump family has ever touched that hasn't been a grift, or at least mostly nothing. I can't think of anything that wasn't a grift, though. Maybe you can. Mike in Concrete, Washington. Hey, Mike, what's on your mind today?
5: Try to get this out where you know, Fred Trump was worried about his problem child after finding a switchblade knife in his room. And he got upset and sent him to military school where there was the most controversial things that happened in that time. There was hazings and all kinds of stuff. Mm-hmm. And when he got out of the military school, he came back. Fred thought he was worse than when he went in. Mm-hmm. So he decided they needed to go to church. And the church he went to was Norman Vincent Peale's.
0: Yes.
5: Do you remember the Power of Positive Thinking?
0: I remember it well. I was actually a fan of Norman Vincent Peale's back in the day, in the 60s.
5: Well, he was very popular on TV shows and all that.
0: He was.
5: Stuff in the
0: he
5: day.
0: Was. And it was a very positive message, basically. Yeah.
5: Well, yeah, but I think Trump took it the wrong way because he would write to book, his book writers would say he could make his own reality
0: yes.
5: by, like a comic book, write
0: yeah.
5: it himself.
0: And, yeah. and, which isn't exactly what Norman Vincent Peale meant. You know?
5: No, I know that too, Tom. But I think that's how Trump gets a lot of his my way or the highway kind
0: yeah.
5: of mentality.
0: Yeah,
5: and he said before it, I know more with my gut and all those things. But and so I just wanted to look that up. And I'm glad you know about that. And
0: oh, I do. Yeah, I wrote a book about this, Mike. It's called The Last American President. It's all about Trump's young years and how he was raised
5: yeah.
0: and how he became who he is and you know, how damaged he is, but also how he twisted things you know, Norman Vincent Peale. I mentioned that in my book.
5: Either way, the only ballroom Trump needs is a size 60 diapers.
0: There you go. I get it. That's a bad joke. But I, you know, instead of calling it a ballroom, we should call it a dance hall, right? This is Fred Tietrich is calling it the you know, Trump's dance hall. And, you know, that's it. Yeah, thanks a lot, Mike. Just like he calls the Trump golf courses, you know, or the Trump properties, or he calls them shabby golf motels. Yeah.
4: You're listening to Tom.

0: Mike in Mayretta, Georgia. Hey, Mike, what's up?
1: Hello, neighbor Tom. I just heard your caller a minute ago say something very nice about knocking at every door, having a speech prepared. Mm-hmm. That's attractive, but it's a little Pollyannish. I go with what Stephanie Abrams did in Georgia. She went and told her supporters, let's go knock on every Democrat's door. After we've done that, we might consider knocking on a Republican's door. Mm. But taking care of business means knocking on your base's door. It was what she did. She won the election. The governor, Brian Kemp, stole it away from her. Yeah. She had an excellent idea.
0: Yeah, she did. And if Kemp hadn't thrown 300,000 or half a million? It was some mind-boggling number of voters off the voting rolls. It was larger than the margin by which he won the election. If he hadn't done that, Stacey Abrams would have won. Yeah. Excellent point, Mike. Thank you very much for that. Appreciate the call. Bob in Raisin, Texas. Hey, Bob, what's on your mind today?
2: I've talked to you about previously that I follow a subscription that sort of tracks and times the market, so to speak, but mm-hmm. based on fractal analysis, and they call it a Elliott wave theory. But
0: oh, yeah, anyhow, I'm familiar with the Elliott wave theory.
2: Have you read Prechter articles and such?
0: Not in the last year or so. I got an email yesterday from the Aiden sisters saying that they had a discount on the Elliott wave theory newsletter if you wanted to sign up. But I'm not an active investor, so I didn't want to throw some money their way. Just out of curiosity, frankly. But apparently, you're informed. What are they saying?
2: Yeah, the subscription I have is this Robert Prechter mm-hmm. version of the Elliott Wave counts. And they had an interim report in mid-April here that says essentially, they didn't predict a violent rally the last few weeks, mid-April, but they have a precedent for that accommodates the fractal pattern. Action in the Dow and the S&P in 2026 has been akin to the topping action in 2000, mm-hmm. offset by a month.
0: Yeah.
2: In other words, the Dow peaks out first, and the S&P follows in a month and goes down in a peak.
0: Yeah, and the S&P is up
2: today. The bottom line is essentially, this. He's always early on this, so be mm-hmm. aware, warn you that when you trade with this, it's usually a month or maybe more earlier than what he's predicting, or later than he's predicting. So this opinion pertains to timing and relative price action between the two indexes, not price levels at which a rally in the Dow and the S&P will end. Mm-hmm. Analogies to past market action never track perfectly. Mm-hmm. A peak could occur at any level at any time from today until the end of April, probably, I'm saying probably next month or so, in May.
0: Sure.
2: But anyhow, that's just a little thing there.
0: But they're suggesting that what's going to follow that peak is going to be something like the dot-com bubble pot bursting in 2000.
2: Yes, sir. Really bad. And maybe worse, because it could be akin to the Great Depression.
0: Yeah. I mean, the dot-com bubble bursting in 2000 was, just one industry. there's concern about the AI industry right now, and that an awful lot of this bubble right now is being driven by the AI industry. But now, with the closing the Straits of Hormuz, the plastics industry is under strain, the pharmaceutical industry is under strain, the manufacturing across Asia is under strain. Half of what we buy in America comes from Asia. The agriculture is under strain because fertilizer costs are going through the roof. I mean, there's literally, with the price of gas going so high and diesel fuel even higher, there's literally not a single industry in America that is not facing substantial price increases or supply shortages. And, it hasn't shown up yet here, but it's going to be here in the next month or two.
2: You've got the gas companies, big fossil fuel, essentially making money, and they're buying back their stocks. And essentially, you also have this churning action, circular action on the AI companies that are supplying power for the AI and the scale up, the hyperscaling, as they call it. That's also reaching a culmination right now.
0: Yeah, I agree. That's the kind of AI bubble that everybody's under. Well said, Bob. Thanks a lot for the tip. I appreciate the information. It's fascinating. Tom in Champaign, Illinois. Hey, Tom, what's up?
3: Hey, how you doing this morning?
0: Oh,
3: hey, I'm calling
1: about a lawyer named Liz Oyer. She was the former pardons attorney that got fired because she wouldn't give Mel Gibson back his guns.
0: Oh, yeah.
1: And
0: I remember.
1: And she's doing things on YouTube that, you know, she's Ed Martin took her place, mm-hmm. and he's kind of a scumbag, I think. And she's pointing out all the pardons that they're giving away to these.
0: They're not giving them away. They're selling them.
1: I
0: can't prove that, but it sure as hell does look like it. You know, you get all these people who have just poured money into the Trump coffers or into Trump super PACs or Trump's ballroom or whatever it may be, and suddenly they're getting pardons. And, you know, yeah. Back to you, Tim.
1: Yeah. And another question I got, I heard that Palantir is in charge of our food supply. Now, I don't know that's perfect.
0: Palantir,
1: yeah.
0: Yeah, Palantir is the kind of spy database tech company. They're certainly in charge of knowing who we all are and what we're doing all the time. But I didn't know anything about the food supply. That's.
1: Well, I saw it somewhere, I think at a Raw story or something like that. And I thought, wow, but I haven't seen it any other place. So
0: I'll keep an eye out for it.
1: Quiet.
0: Yeah, I'll keep an eye out.
1: Yeah, it's probably kept quiet.
0: Yeah, I mean they're integrating themselves into the Pentagon now pretty aggressively too, as far as I can tell. But I'm no expert on this stuff. Tom, thank you. I'll keep an eye out.
1: All learning. Thank you. Yeah,
0: good talking to you, Joe in Queens, New York. Hey, Joe, what's up?
3: Tom, do you remember in 2020, ABC News did a study where they found 54 cases of violence directly attributed to Trump?
0: I do not remember that. I'm not surprised, but I don't remember it.
3: That's the problem. No one remembers that. This article is devastating for Trump.
0: Hmm.
3: Let me read a couple of sentences here.
0: Okay.
3: The 54 cases identified by ABC News are remarkable in that a link to the president is captured in court documents and police statements under the penalty of perjury or contempt. These links are not speculative. They are documented in official records. And in the majority of cases identified by ABC News, it was the perpetrators themselves who invoked the president in connection with their case, right. Not anyone else.
0: I just found the article.
3: Among this list.
0: Yeah.
3: What's that?
0: I just found the article. Keep going. You're right. Yeah. Keep going.
3: Among the list of cases are the El Paso, the 2019 El Paso massacre, where the gunmen used the same, this was on the heels of Trump's hate rallies.
0: Yeah, and this guy shot up a Walmart or something like that full of Hispanic people.
3: Right, right. The one of the worst mass shootings in our history.
0: Yeah.
3: And this followed on the heels of Trump's hate rallies, where he was going around the country vilifying immigrants, and that gunmen used the same rhetoric as Trump was using.
0: Yeah.
3: And also, remember the Pittsburgh synagogue shooting, mass shooting?
0: Mm-hmm.
3: The one where the gunmen shot up people in the synagogue because they were helping immigrants.
0: Yeah.
3: And he also was using the same rhetoric as Trump. I think this is absolutely devastating for Trump.
0: Yeah.
3: And it's remarkable that no one remembers this.
0: Well, and it's remarkable that ABC News isn't still talking about it. I mean, this is the perfect moment to bring it up. And thank you for doing that, Joe.
3: Exactly. Exactly.
0: Yeah.
3: I mean, especially being that now the right and has set a bar.
0: Yeah.
3: They have set a standard for what constitutes incitement of violence.
0: Right, 8647, yeah.
3: Yes. Now compare this, you know, article, you know, this is devastating for him.
0: Yeah. I got it.
3: No, you're
0: very good job, Joe. Thank you. I got the article. I will use it. Thank you. Bob in Desert Hot Springs, California. Hey, Bob, what's up?
4: Hey, Tom. Love your show. I love the straight talk between you and all your callers. I want to expand on a caller, Larry. I want to expand on that if I could. In November, which is about 7 months from now, I believe in my heart of hearts that the Democrats are going to take the House and the Senate. Now, if they do, I also believe in my heart of hearts that the only party is that's going to save this country is the progressive part. What do you see? What will they do? What will the first few things they'll do? I think
0: they're going to repeat what they did when they got that power under Nancy Pelosi, which was to try to take on voting rights, the John Lewis Voting Rights Act, and the Citizens United through the For the People Act. I'm expecting those two things to get immediately resurrected, and I'm hoping that Supreme Court reform is on their agenda. The problem is going to be John Fetterman. John Fetterman is this year's Kyrsten Sinema and Joe Manchin. And he's voting with the Republicans now. So even if the Democrats take the Senate, it's going to be a tough one. But that's where I think they're going to start, Bob, and I hope they do. Does it make sense?
4: Yeah, Fetterman doesn't seem like a well man.
0: No, he's not. He's badly disturbed and has been since his stroke. Bob, thank you for the call.

0: Yeah, we pay the price.
1: We pay the price.
0: Indeed. My op-ed at HarbinReport.com today, my daily take, is titled, "Is the next economic crash being signaled to billionaires in Putin as the working class gets blindsided?" The Wall Street Journal reports, this is absolutely fascinating, this is an article titled, "Trump tells aides to prepare for extended blockade of Iran." Now, think about that for a moment. This is, first of all, the Wall Street Journal is the publication that, you know, Putin and all the billionaires on earth read, but particularly the billionaires in America. They didn't tell you and me this administration. Donald Trump didn't call a press conference to tell average working people this. You know, get ready. But this is from the Wall Street Journal. Quote, "President Trump has instructed aides to prepare for an extended blockade of Iran, U.S. officials said. In recent meetings, including a Monday discussion in the Situation Room, Trump opted to continue squeezing Iran's economy and oil exports by preventing shipping to and from its ports. For now, Trump is comfortable with an indefinite blockade, which he wrote Tuesday on Truth Social, is pushing Iran toward a state of collapse." End of quote. So Putin, who Trump took orders from for a full 90 minutes yesterday, apparently Putin was offended by the king's remarks saying that we all need to get behind Ukraine, called up Donald Trump. We wouldn't even know about this, by the way, if it wasn't for the Russian media. The Trump White House had no intention of telling us that Trump spent an hour and a half on the phone with Putin yesterday. But anyhow, Putin and America's billionaires have been warned. Right? Get ready. This might rival the Republican Great Depression in the 1930s or the Nixon-era crisis of the 1970s or Reagan's Black Monday 22% market crash or Bush's 2008 Great Recession or Trump's 2020 massive botched pandemic response economic meltdown. They didn't say one word to us. And by the way, the billionaires, I mean, you don't see anybody in the business media, in the right-wing business media, with their hair on fire, because the billionaires love recessions. I mean, recessions are when the greatest fortunes are made. And depressions as well. The Great Depression created some of the greatest fortunes in America. Why? Because everybody is unloading everything, or at least 99% of us or 95% of us are unloading everything. People are trying to sell their homes just to be able to buy medicine and food. People are selling stock. They're taking a tax penalty, and selling their IRAs at a loss just to because they're unemployed, just to get by. And the right wing billionaires love this. This is such an opportunity for them. I mean, consider when a handful of greedy Wall Street CEOs crashed the American economy in 2008, the Bush crash. The home prices dropped by 21%. The stock market dropped by 50%. The Dow on October 9th, 2007, was at 14,000. By March 5th of 2009, it was at 6,500. What an insane buying opportunity. And, you know, millions of Americans were wiped out during this, but the top 1% of Americans saw their income grow by over 31%. And 95% of all economic gains during that period from 2009 to 2012 were in the top 1%. I mean, rich people who'd bought stocks at the bottom, at the market bottom, and rode the S&P up by 462%. $1 billion invested in 2009 was $4.6 billion just 11 years later. And during that period of time, the combined wealth of American billionaires went up by over 80%. And then they did it again 10 years later when Trump mismanaged the COVID pandemic and crashed the economy again. I think they're getting ready to do it again. So, you know, hang on to your hat. Now, there are also rumors, and by the way, this is not just limited to the United States. It rarely is. We, you know, with the old Japanese saying, when America catches a cold, we get pneumonia. This is CNN. The Middle East ships about 25% of the world's polypropylene and 20% of polyethylene. And then this is from the Financial Times yesterday. 50% of the world's seaborne trade in sulfur passes through the Strait of Hormuz. So does 34% of trade in crude oil, 29% of liquefied petroleum gas, 19% of liquefied natural gas, 19% of refined oil products, 13% of chemicals, including fertilizers, and nearly 10% of aluminum. This is a choke point, they note, of the world economy. So the oil shock has become so bad that in Asia, as CNN notes, major petrochemical producers are just shutting down in South Korea and in Singapore. And now it's starting to show up in the U.S. And by the way, this is explicitly helping Russia. Russia's rolling in dough right now because the price of oil is, you know, over $100 a barrel. It hit 120 briefly last night. And Trump has dropped the sanctions on Russian oil. He's blocking Iranian oil, but he's not blocking Russian oil any longer. So here we are. And you know, Hegseth's pathetic performance before Congress yesterday, and he's repeating it again today, insulting senators and whatnot, you know, just proves that the Trump regime has no plan to work out a peace deal with Iran. In fact, the stories that we're hearing right now, the leaks that are coming out, there's a third battleship group that is arriving in the Gulf any day now. And, you know, the stories that are leaking out is that Trump is getting ready to just bomb the crap out of Iran, to commit another war crime, to compound the war crime of February 28th when he started bombing Iran. So hang on to your hat. It's going to get wild. And it's going to get, I think it's going to get grim. I realize the market has been shrugging a lot of this stuff off, like, oh, yeah, this is Trump. But it is hitting the world economy, and we're going to see it show up here over the next 6 to 8 months as significant inflation, certainly over the next year and a half. I mean, it takes a while for these things to work their way through the economy.

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2: Hello, hello, hello, and welcome to another edition of Live on Vinyl Entertainment here on 95.9 KGVM, coming to you from Bozeman, Montana. So today I was running around the record store and I found a couple of live records. One of them I've heard a few times on like YouTube, but I just found it on vinyl, so of course I had to buy it. And the other one I hadn't even heard of, but I saw it and was like, let's buy this and give it a listen. So I'm listening to it for the first time with you fine folks as well. So from Charlotte, North Carolina, recorded in 1972, this is Led Zeppelin.

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1: You ain't done this one before, boy.
0: This is called Celebration Day.

0: we got the string fixed. It's really nice to be on holiday again. After 10 months in England, it gets...
1: It's only about...
2: Wow!
0: This is a song dedicated to an old hunting dog in England who was 19 years old, and he used to go out to see his lady friend, and he used to get so wasted that he couldn't get back, and we used to have to carry him back. He was a Labrador, and he was really
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They got cops here having eagles.

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1: Good evening at the back.
0: It doesn't look like it's
1: empty. I didn't know you were there until I heard the story.
0: They got at least 4,000 seats empty, though. How many does this place hold?
2: Almost 12,000 for basketball.
0: I don't know. I guess they've got around 8,000. This is a bad crowd.
1: Sounds very much like the beginnings of a Foo Fight.

0: This is something from, actually that's from the next album.
1: I don't know.
0: This is something from the last one.
1: Maybe.
0: I will require a little bit of silence, not too much greasy football stuff. Stairway to Heaven.

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This is, a real faraway place. And you've been to some good places in England and things like Glastonbury and around where King Arthur once led his bands, or whatever he did. I don't think he had bands. So, it's good to think of it. So every night we've got to do this one. 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

0: look like they're kind of drunk or something, you know.
1: You don't think they're good?
0: Huh?
1: You don't think they're good?
0: Oh, they're pretty good, but I hope they'll get better. They are much better than this.
2: We introduce
0: We'll put that on the record.
2: We not that bad, really, man.
1: They play acoustics last time.
2: Our percussionist is going to join us
0: for
2: the vocal.
0: Time ever done it on a
2: John Bonham's going to sing. Hang on a minute, listen up, that's distorted, man. It's a minor problem. Please don't go away or fall asleep again. I love her just to keep my baby happy. You could join us on this one.

0: Doesn't look like it. Back up, give me some light.
1: All right, that was Led Zeppelin from 1972 in Charlotte. This next album is the one that caught my eye and kind of started the idea for today's show. So let's get into it right away. This was recorded in 1971, so a year earlier, in Pompeii. This is Pink Floyd.

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Coming up next is Democracy Now!, but until then, let's keep listening to Pink Floyd, and I will see you all next time.

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